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7: 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The A's are in the Motor City for 3 games this week to take on the Detroit Tigers. The Tigers were not roaring earlier this season, but they seem to have regained their claws a bit while the A's have hit a rough patch. So the question is, will the A's make these kitties purr, or will the Tigers take a bite out of the Athletics? It's summertime, and that means baseball is center stage, so listen in Tuesday through Thursday with A's coverage starting at 3 in the afternoon on Fox Sports Las Vegas.
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11: Hello.
10: We got a few tweets here. Hammer and Hank would like to sing the national anthem with Monsi.
11: Yeah, we're not doing that. I can't sing very well. That's the only reason why. But, you know, get a couple drinks with me, karaoke, I'll do it.
10: What if it was karaoke of the national anthem? It is the 4th of July, by the way.
11: I guess, but it's like, I'm not going to be good, and it's such a hard song. So it's like, if I do that, it's because I'm going to make a fool out of myself, which I'm not against. Listen, it's fine. I just need a couple tequila shots before I do the anthem.
12: If you're at a karaoke bar and you pick the national anthem,
11: you're crazy.
12: You're crazy.
11: Like, yeah, but people get, if everyone's a little inebriated, they go so into it. It would be so good. But I will not be good.
12: Get the whole bar singing.
11: I would not be good.
10: I wonder, because I've heard, I've seen this tweet going around from several different people, but it might all just be the same Russian computer bot sending it out. But other people talking about how much other countries' national anthems slap harder than the United States. And I wonder, like, the backstory of the other countries' national anthems, right? Like, the United States' national anthem, according to the story, was written under duress. There were bombs bursting in there. You know what I'm saying? It's like, you know, imagine you the red rocket. You writing it by
12: rockets glaring red.
10: I'm saying that's how you can see the write on the paper. The red glare from the rockets. You know, there's a little bit of it's some challenges there besides just, you know, sitting up in a room and writing, you know, I don't know, Cape Verde national anthem. You pick Belgium. Who cares? Let's play Sports Court. I might be guilty.
13: The defense is wrong.
14: You lose a point.
5: The Sports Court.
10: I think that's a great
11: you
10: point.
11: You lose a point.
12: That was a terrible point.
11: Yeah, now we're back to three. I think I gave you four. You're back down to three.
12: All right. Let's get to the Sports Court. I have a few gentlemen here from around the world of sports that we're going to put on trial today in the Sports Court, and it's up to you two, the jury, after hearing their case, to tell me whether they are guilty or innocent. So, let's start with Adam Silver, commissioner of the NBA. He stands accused. So, the NBA is trying out a new free throw system in this season of Summer League, known as the one free throw system. Makes it so that a player will shoot just one single free throw for any type of foul, and that free throw will be worth as many points as they would have attempted with free throws. So if a player is fouled on a three-point attempt, they shoot one free throw.

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0: LeBron brings it out of her. You remind me of my mom. My mom, when she got angry, she was 5'5". When she got angry, she got 6 feet tall. When we start talking about LeBron, I said, you go from like 5'2 to like a wing player in the NBA. You're ready to go. I'm sorry. I just said we had to go to break. We'll do it right now. 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
4: 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Can thinking cool thoughts actually make you feel cooler in the summer heat? Well, try this. Imagine a sheet of ice. Now imagine the Golden Knights skating on that sheet of ice. I know I'm getting the chills. And the Knights will be back in action as preseason action is not too far away. The Knights will start on the road as they take on the Kings on September 19th with their first home preseason game on the 24th as they host the Utah Mammoth at the Fortress.
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0: than once. In fact, they made it to the semis 4 years ago. Morocco was up 1-0 late, 3-0 the final against Canada. Even though Morocco was outshot 10-5, I read that in the entire stats of the last 60 years of the knockout stage, they couldn't find somebody who'd won a knockout game with only 5 shots in the game, and yet that happened today. 8 total yellow cards in this one, 4 for each team. Canada did have a corner kicks advantage of 11-1, but got shut out. The Canadians are done in the tournament. And outdoors in Philadelphia, 68,000 on hand, near 100-degree temperatures. France won 1-0 over Paraguay on a penalty kick in the 70th minute. The telecast of this game is not going to the Smithsonian. Paraguay, clearly inferior, just tried to bully France, muck up the game, as they say in hockey. It was an ugly contest. Break the rules, bend the rules, whatever they needed. It was almost not worth watching. But France is worth watching, and they're 5-0.
1: Thank you very much, Steve DeSager. Fox Sports Radio, Fox Sports Saturday into Sunday, July 4th holiday episode. We'll come back when we do. Back to the NBA, LeBron James. July 5th, 6th, 7th. Where's he going? 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
9: All right, we're back on the Bernie Fratto Show, Fox Sports Radio. We are 13 minutes away from the top of the hour, which means the clock strikes midnight here in Las Vegas. Literally, yep, it's midnight hour, 877-996-6369, 877-99 on Fox. We'll take your calls. Always look forward to them. You do a great job. Remember, the most boring conversations are when everyone agrees. All right, you heard my opening monologue on LeBron. It was a quasi-diatribe questioning his authenticity about looking for happiness, etc., and whether he really left the Lakers or what. So the first one is just a simple question. Simple question that I want the folks to weigh in on. Did LeBron graciously wave farewell? It was really his call, or was he shown the door? Look deeper into this versus the groupthink echo chamber media and people get, look, I will say this. There are objective truths. There are personal feelings. LeBron does have a legion of fans. And if they, you know, people tell themselves what they want to believe so they get through their lives. Woody Allen made 50 movies about that. So just real quickly, did LeBron, did he wave goodbye, farewell on his own terms? Or in reality, was he shown goodbye?

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7: All right, we're back on the Bernie Frato Show. The Midnight Hour continues. If we don't get to you by 1 a.m. or when we head to the top of the hour, you stay on the line, because you are getting on the air. I want to give everybody ample time. We'll go over time. Josh in North Texas joins us. Welcome in, Josh.
8: Happy 5th of July.
7: All right, right back at you.
8: The fireworks are still popping out here.
7: Yeah, I know. Kind of here, too. I live in Vegas. Yeah, they're not getting cheated. Go ahead, man.
8: Hey, all right, so let's start with soccer. With the PKs, I remember back in the day, I used to even care for hockey because they would always go to the shootouts.
7: Sure.
8: And then they seemed to expand the goal or do something like that. Like, I don't know, watching the game 1-0 for 2 hours and then 1-1 and then it turns into the PKs or whatever.
7: Well, like, they have a shootout in hockey after a short overtime in the regular season. But not in the playoffs. In the playoffs, you play till someone drops dead or they

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12: 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You'll find tonight's full show right after we get off the air. A tradition like no other, huh? Well, how about Bobby Bonilla Day? Came and went this week, July 1st. It's going to happen all the way through 2035. The arrival of July 1st. Brings the annual payment to Bobby Bonilla, who's long been retired, he's 63 years old, $1.19 million. You know the backstory by now, so I won't bother with you. And by the way, he even gets $500,000 from the Baltimore Orioles. He's not the only one. Max Scherzer, who's now with the Blue Jays, gets $15 million a year from the Nationals. At least he's still playing in a league. My God. Chris Davis, remember the slugger for Baltimore? He's receiving deferrals through 2037. But Bobby Bonilla is really the funny story. I mean, he gets $1 million a year every year on July 1st, and it's going to continue all the way through 2035. Well, if the Major League Baseball owners have their way, this is going bye-bye. Well, not Bonilla, he's guaranteed, but you'll never see something like this in the future. As a part of multiple labor proposals that are fairly dramatic. What team owners are looking to do now is ban all salary deferrals. How do you think the Dodgers feel about that with with Shohei Ohtani, huh? So all, of course, all, you know, the current contract obligations, including any existing deferrals, well, they would still be honored in the proposals. But if the owners get into this next labor deal, any new contract, any new labor pact beginning in 2027 would not allow any deferred money. Now, management, they see this bid basically fundamentally tied to a push, you know, for just basically salary cap. The players hate it. Another tool to help the sport, they believe, you know, level the economic playing field. Look, there's plenty of money to go around for everybody. It's just who decides to spend it, and how intelligently they spend it. Of course, the union is resisting this league's proposal, the league's proposal. They don't want anything to do with that, man. They like things the way they are right now. They see deferred money as another option that really gives players flexibility, give teams flexibility, of course, give people choices. And I think, and here's the quote from the union, players view it as a fundamental right to be able to negotiate contracts at any amount and any length. That's from their executive director, Bruce Meyer. He said last week to a group at Front Office Sports. So the July 1st, it doesn't change the funny July 1st punchline and what it means for Mets fans everywhere to watch Bobby Bonilla Day come and go and get another million-dollar check. And again, it goes back to 2000. The Mets were going to release Bobby Bonilla. They said, we're going to buy out the remaining $5.9 million on your contract. However, instead of paying Bonilla the full amount at the time, the Mets agreed to make annual payments of basically $1.2 million for 25 years, starting July 2011. So he waited 11 years, including a negotiated 8% interest. At the time, the Mets ownership was invested, wait for it, in a Bernie Madoff account that promised double-digit returns, and the Mets were poised to make a significant profit if the Madoff account delivered, but that did not work out. Okay? So the Bobby Bonilla thing has become a punchline ever since. And, oh, by the way, because I want to give these weekly updates and reports, be afraid, be very afraid. I do think we'll see a lockout on December 1st. We'll go from there, but it's getting very contentious. As are some of the games on the pitch in the World Cup. I mean, if you saw the game between Paraguay and France Saturday, I mean, sheesh, it looked like WWE wrestling half the time. It got very chippy. And the refs, other than, of course, the red card on Balogun, have been, you know, remiss to call too many fouls because they want the pace of play to go. But be that as it may, it's a story for a different day. It's time for Chris Perfett's World of Soccer.
9: The greatest goals.
10: I'll just say the most insane goal I have ever seen.
9: The thrilling finishes. The international drama.
13: El Chicharito, Chicharito, Chicharito. Ahí, ahí la tiene Torrado.
9: It's all here in this report from the World of Soccer.
14: So France and Morocco are the first teams into the quarterfinals. We've got a lot of action still to come in the round of 16. We'll be talking about the United States in a second and talking about that round of 32 action that we had. First, the co-host to bow out, Canada, losing to Morocco 3-0. Sorry, but that was kind of the way to go. Morocco snuck in last month to the top 10 in the FIFA rankings. I think that all sounds very appropriate. Should be a great game between France and Morocco. But we do got to catch up on some of the surprising stuff we saw last round. First off, hats off to Cape Verde. Everything they did against Argentina, taking the defending champions to the wire, forcing them in deep extra time, literally the final seconds of the game, which a lot of goals in this World Cup have been coming in these final minutes after we get some stoppage time for Argentina to defeat them. Nothing but pride if you are Cabo Verde, a small country in the Atlantic of 500,000 off the coast of Africa. What a game. What a game. What a story for Cabo Verde across this entire tournament to make it as far as they did and be one of the pride of the African nations that have been showing up. Of course, Egypt and Morocco still representing Africa and still alive in this tournament. Someone who might not be alive for too much longer is England. You'll see them tomorrow at 8 p.m. Eastern on Fox, going down to Mexico to play Mexico in Azteca. Azteca Stadium is about as high in altitude as you can imagine Denver might be. There's a lot of pollution, and there's a hell of a lot of noise. It is Mexico's greatest home field advantage, a place where they have only lost twice in over 60 years. And I believe one of those was a friendly. I don't like England's chances at all. I think they've looked incredibly sluggish, especially against the Democratic Republic of Congo in the last round. I didn't think they looked good at all. So, really interesting to see what happens there. But I think I've got Mexico clearing their way to the quarterfinals easily in that game. Now, let's talk about USA. Let's talk about what happened against Bosnia-Herzegovina with the USA. Once again, a fantastic game for them. And it comes with, unfortunately, the red card that went against Filar and Balogun. I'm not going to be one of these people who are coming out here to tell you this card is okay. I don't think it was right to give it off VAR. I don't think it was appropriate to give it at this stage of the tournament, especially since we saw Lionel Messi kick the back of someone else's leg in a previous game the night before. It is a massive blow to the United States, given what of a scoring machine Filar and Balogun has represented to the Americans. I'm kind of shocked it was shown as a red card. I thought maybe on review they couldn't really give it a yellow, but the red card carries such implications for this round. I'm just shocked that they assessed it to the United States in the first place. I am genuinely shocked, especially since you watch what the Bosnians were doing to Balogun, basically putting him in the torture chamber for that entire game until he was sent off. But you know what? You have to give it to the American spirit and their skill to get through by not only playing and winning down a man, but also scoring a goal with only 10 men on the field. The late second goal that came from Malik Tillman. And the U.S. is going to have to rely on that. What's made this U.S. team different from past years, as I've said many times, is the actual skill that is actually on this team versus just scrapping and clawing. And they have to find that now. Balogun isn't, they aren't a one-man show with Balogun. They're not Norway. It's not like you just lost Erling Haaland out there. But for the United States, they are going to have to probably start Ricardo Pepi, and they are going to need to look to everyone else to start scoring opportunities. I don't know if that's Christian Pulisic. I have long ascertained and believed that Pulisic isn't the scoring machine that he sometimes gets sold to be. He creates opportunities at best. So I am curious who steps up next for the United States without Balogun. Now, the good news is FIFA did not add additional games to Balogun's suspension. So if the U.S. were to clear through the quarterfinal, they would get Balogun back. The bad news for them is you're probably playing Spain. Assuming Portugal doesn't beat them, that is a hellish round of 16 matchup on July 6th to keep an eye on. The U.S.'s road, once they hit the quarterfinal, if they hit the quarterfinal, not really great. But Belgium should be a good matchup for them. I know Belgium's had some close calls. They really gutted it out deep against Senegal, but it is an older team, veteran, but also at this point maybe a little too old sometimes. We saw that work against Croatia. I know they had the backbreaking disallowed goal, but there's kind of a sweet spot, and I think Belgium's on the wrong side of it. It is still a very good matchup, I believe, for the United States to be playing Belgium, and I still expect them to win it at the end of the day. You're still playing on home soil. You should be digging deep, and I really believe that they have a chance to take it to Belgium without Filar and Balogun. And I feel like I'll keep saying this over the world of soccer as we get deeper and deeper and closer to the final, but this has been a tremendous success for FIFA, for the hosts, especially for the United States, this World Cup. We'll talk about it when the World Cup is over, but it really feels different from past World Cups, especially in the interest and buy-in from talking with people who have come to the United States to visit it. It's just been fantastic. Really hoping for a lot of good things to the Americans on Monday as we get going is with more round of 16 matchups. We'll see you next time on the World of Soccer.
12: Yeah, I think the U.S. is going to beat Belgium. I just do. Belgium has been shaky throughout the tournament. I like the units Coach Pochettino's put on the field. I like this
15: DNA of the U.S. team. And again, I believe in the rust against the world mentality right now. And let's make no mistake, the home field advantage, the game will be played in Seattle, playing it on the home turf of the United States is huge. Coming up, we wrap up the show and we remind you that there was another significant event that took place Saturday, July 4th, and it hasn't gotten much press. Not today, not like it used to, but I never miss a chance to talk about it every July 4th. I'm Bernie Friday. We're coming to you live from the Las Vegas Fox Sports Radio studios. Keep it locked. 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
14: All right, yay or nay, coming right up. It's about 13 minutes before the top of the hour. This is Fox Sports Sunday on Fox Sports Radio. He's Bucky Brooks. I'm Andy Furman, and we're live from the Fox Sports Radio studios. And really and truly upgrade your FIFA World Cup 2026 setup. 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All right, now we move along because it is time for Yay and Nay. But before we do that, Erie from California wants to talk to us on Fox Sports Sunday. Hello, Erie. How are you?
15: I'm great. How are you guys this morning?
14: Very good. Now that we have you.
15: So I was listening to you guys talk about why the NFL is so far out in front of other sports. And all the things you guys talked about, I think they're why the NFL, they help it stay on top. But I think the main reason why the NFL took over was and is gambling. And I specifically fantasy football. I think I started playing fantasy football probably in the mid to late 80s. And in the beginning, it was just the people who liked football. But as time went on, friends that wanted nothing to do with football started playing. And then after a while, you had wives come in. And, I mean, fantasy football just caused it to blow up. I watch every game I can on the weekend because I'm looking at players on my team, players on the opposing team, and any game I can watch, just about, I watch.
14: You know what? You make a great point, Erie. Excuse me for a second. I'll go to a game, sit in the stands, and watch someone behind me rooting for the opposite team. If I'm in Cincinnati rooting for the Bengals, sitting in the stands, someone behind me rooting for someone else on another team, and I turn around one time and say, why are you cheering for them? I got them in my fantasy football league. See, you're right.
15: Yeah.
14: Because people learn, they learn players like that. And I'll leave you with this because we've got to do yay or nay. I'll leave you with this. Major League Baseball will be smart to do a fantasy baseball in conjunction with like a fast food, like a McDonald's, where people could pick up fantasy cards at a McDonald's or a Wendy's or Burger King and fill them out on a weekly basis and win prizes. That would really get the people to, A, know the players and follow the sport. That's what you got to do. And football has done that, and they really profited by that. We move on. Erie, have a great day. Thank you for the call. Right now it's time for Yay or Nay.
13: Okay, let's begin.
16: Rack those brains, gentlemen. These stories need an answer.
17: I think we need a ruling on this.
16: It's Yay or Nay.
14: Gonzo, let's do it, buddy.
18: Let's do it. Andy, let's start off with you on this one. Okay, I don't know if you saw this. About 150 Australian fans stormed into an Arlington Walmart prior to their match at Dallas Stadium against Egypt. And as they were entering the Walmart, they chanted, "We are going to Walmart." After the store reached capacity, Walmart escorted patrons out of the store with the Australians chanting, "We are getting deported." Fans seem to love the megastores in America. Yay or nay?
14: I say nay. I mean, to be escorted out of there is crazy. I don't understand why Walmart would do that. No, yay. No, nay.
19: I don't know if there's a double negative or whatever, but I'm going to say yay. Fans are loving the superstores. It's not only Walmart and Costco and Sam Clubs, but franchises that are in like Texas, like Buc-ee's. People are going there and taking pictures and doing those things. I just think they're loving the American experience because it's so drastically different than their experience in their

0: something that could be very detrimental to the high schoolers while still opening up opportunities for international. I hope the players union fight for the guys that grew up domestically to have more opportunities in the draft.
1: This is a no-brainer. It's yay. More jobs, more people get to work. That's love. I love it. Yay, yay, yay.
2: Andy, the NBA Summer League will have a new look to them with two new rule changes and things that are being implemented. The NBA will test the one free throw rule and the connected basketball with an embedded sensor at this month's Summer League in California. Yay or nay?
1: Nay, leave it alone. If it's not broken, stop it, really. But one free throw, give me a break. Guys going in for a layup, getting hammered, you only get one shot. Come on, stop it. Leave it alone.
0: I actually like the one free throw thing now because the one free throw represents whatever it would be. If you were fouled shooting an and one, it'd be plus one. If you were fouled shooting a jump shot and you were able to get two free throws, that one free throw make equals 2 points. Same thing on a three-pointer. It just speeds up the game. And so I'm for that. I like that. I want to see how this plays out. They've done it in the G League before.
2: All right. Last one here for you, Bucky. Researchers in Barcelona conducted experiments with four zoo giraffes that indicate the animals might be capable of basic quantity tracking or simple math. Yay or nay?
0: I mean, I don't know. I'm always curious to this. Like, what are we doing with the research when it comes to this? So I'm probably no on it. Like, I don't know what this leads up to. Okay, so the animals can track and count and do whatever. How does that change our respective lives? I don't know. So no, it doesn't do anything for me.
1: I say nay, because this borders on AI. It may replace people in various jobs, really. I'm afraid of this. Stay away. That's a nay. That's a big-time nay. And it's just a coincidence. It really is. By the way, it's a jinx, and we'll find out if it's really true. That and so much more on Fox Sports Sunday, coming up right here, next! We are Fox Sports!
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0: Well, good morning, Las Vegas, and happy post 4th of July. Hopefully you all have your hands, fingers, and wits about you. It is just after 8 o'clock. This is Sunday morning. I'm Brian Feldman, and this is Out of Line. We are here live in the Fox Sports RCG Home Loans, powered by Citywide Home Mortgage Studio, every Sunday on Fox Sports Radio, 94.7 FM and 1340 AM, flagship of the Vegas Golden Knights and sister station of Raiders Nation Radio and ESPN Radio Las Vegas. 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
0: 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He is also becoming known as the Master of Fit. 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
0: 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On tap, we have the Vegas Golden Knights. They're making moves. I could just say kicking ass and taking names, if that's the way you want to look at it. We'll talk about that in a little bit. We've got a lot of goals to replace. We've got people to replace and still a salary cap that might not be a problem. We'll talk to you about that. The Las Vegas Aces tied for the best record in the WNBA winners. They've won 8 of their last 10 games. And, you know, they started the season 4-3. They are now 15-5. They've only lost 2 games since then. Pretty cool start. Asia Wilson, an all-star again. Shocker. And in town, somebody that has been a constant story of controversy, and most people consider her one of the best players in the WNBA. I consider her the GOAT when it comes to cash flow, because she's the reason everyone's getting paid. But yes, Caitlin Clark will be playing at T-Mobile Arena 4 o'clock today against the Las Vegas Aces. Her and her Indiana Fever that are struggling a little bit, but still in the playoff picture in the WNBA's Eastern Conference. We also have a pretty special event that takes place every 4th of July. It took place yesterday again, and you want to talk about a GOAT. There's a GOAT in that sport, if you want to call it that, and we'll talk about that a little bit during Fact This. And the Major League Baseball All-Star Game, the selections picked yesterday. One guy really surprised me that was left off the list. And, of course, the biggest story in sports around the world taking place in the United States right now, and that is the FIFA World Cup. They are down to the last 16, the round of 16, whatever you want to call it, and it starts actually started yesterday, and it will continue today. The USA plays tomorrow, huge game, and Spencer and Jake will help me break that down in a little while. If we get a chance, I do want to talk about a Detroit Lions player that has been also a conversation of controversy, and I guess he's not a Detroit Lions player after last week anymore, but we will try to get to that as well. And the Las Vegas Aviators, got a chance to check them out today. Great. Actually, you don't. They're in Tacoma today. Usually, they're at home almost always in the 4th of July, because they put on one of the best firework displays in all of baseball, I think. But they'll be back home starting on Tuesday as they play a 6-game set against Tacoma. We'll talk about that in just a little bit. That is what is on tap. 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We're recovering. Spencer, just by the way, want to congratulate The Wiz. His first purchase with his lovely wife, Megan, just happened last week. I was there. I was part of it. It was really cool and an honor. Pictures not posted yet, but they will be up. Spence, it's been a long week for you. How are you doing? How are you holding up, man?
1: No, it's good. It is a little stressful when you're trying to figure it all out. And but no, it's such a special experience. I'm very lucky. It's just something that we've been ready for. It's something that we've worked towards, and it kind of feels weird when you finally reach it. You know what I mean? Sometimes when you're in the mud, I guess you want to call it, like, everything's been fine, but you know what I mean? When you're grinding and, you know, this is what you're working for, and then you finally get it. It really hit me, you know, when it kind of went down, but we can't wait to move in. We're just super excited.
0: I'm really excited for you. You have a wonderful wife, and what a family you got married into as well. We're not going to go into it on the air, but a tremendous, for lack of a better term, housewarming gift that your in-laws came through with, and just a cool situation, man. I'm envious, but couldn't be happier for you, man. Couldn't do this show without you, and it was cool being a little part of that operation. Of course, that was with RCG Home Loans, powered by Citywide Home Mortgage. So
1: a great experience.
0: And,
1: yeah,
0: I mean, right? I mean, the bottom line is we could have closed about a week before we had to. And in this day and age, that's a pretty cool thing. So cool is that. And Jacob in town again. It's becoming a regular. We just got to get you like a fast transit train between Austin and Vegas to get you back here every Sunday. But so far, man, the last month or so, you've been able to join the show. You rolled up a little bit late. I'm taking it that you had a good 4th of July yesterday.
3: I went to bed more on the reasonable side of things this time, but I figured that if we could just figure out how to teleport, that might make my life a little bit easier instead of having to take a flight here every week.
0: Well, you know, I'm guessing we're maybe 25 to 50 years away from teleporting. I might not be around. You might be able to make it with your nephew. Maybe you and him will be doing a show and you can teleport around at that point in time. I can still hear the voice. Jacob, we're going to push him back from the mic a little bit as he's got I think it's strep throat, but he's fighting through it, man. He's fought through it all weekend. Had a pretty good time in town. And my 4th of July, I don't want to say it was anticlimactic for the simple reason that our neighbors behind us literally, he had to spend $10,000 on fireworks. I mean, he was sending off the big ones. It sounded like a shotgun going off behind my house on a regular basis. The dogs, absolutely terrified. I got to sit and lay on the floor with them to keep them calm last night, which is crazy, but I did. And on top of that, I was sitting at home because we had a fire in my backyard a year ago, and I was concerned that could happen again. It's very, very dry. I was out there. I watered it down a bit, but, you know, it's crazy, too, because, you know, while I'm sitting out there and these fireworks are going off, literal debris from the fireworks that are right over our head, they were dropping into our backyard. And like literally a few seconds after the firework exploded, you would feel it like rain, this debris. And at one point, a real hot coal landed like in the middle of my backyard. Thank God, not near any brush. But I wish I had my camera out. I mean, it just shows you how dangerous it is. And the reason you leave this to professionals when it comes to the major fireworks, or you're doing it over a lake or a water thing, not in the middle of a subdivision. It's really kind of stupid. And I know you and your friends, Jake, went and spent a lot of money on fireworks. I hope you at least had an open area or field. It is amazing in a subdivision in Las Vegas, this guy is blowing off the most expensive. These are fireworks that you see on display downtown Las Vegas. You see at Disneyland. You see at EDC. This is not something you see in the neighborhood. I don't care. It's the 4th of July. Hey, it was cool having it that close, but I'm telling you, every time they went off, I'm jumping, man, and I don't get scared over much. These things actually scared me. They were so close.
3: Yeah, so I mean, we definitely, me and about 5-6 of my friends all put down $250 to $500 on fireworks, and we my buddy was on half an acre, and he, let's say we put out 6 fires and we lit an entire palm tree on fire from the neighbor's yard. So but the neighbors were actually cool about it. They said, "Oh, just let it burn down. We hate these things anyway."
0: Wow.
3: But yeah, I have a video, and literally my buddy
0: was on
3: a ladder pointing a hose straight up in the air for about 30 minutes before the fire department showed up. And yeah, the whole fire department showed up. We put out about 6 fires total. Not them. We collectively as a, you know, we had 2 hoses ready, but we lit off fireworks for almost 4.5 hours. And then It was crazy. The police came about an hour after we were done, but it was well worth the show. We had one of the craziest fireworks shows probably in the area.
0: Well, it sounds cool. I thought about actually calling the police when the debris kept hitting, and especially when the lit spark hit my backyard. I thought, man, I can't leave, and I literally sat out there in the heat and watching the fireworks. At least it was a good show. A couple neighbors were doing them, and I sat out there for a good hour and a half making sure the big ones were done, and he still surprised me after I went in with a couple more, but before I left, because like I said, I didn't want us to catch on fire. But hope you guys all had a happy, safe, healthy 4th of July, and now it's time to get into start getting ready for this World Cup. I know the United States about as excited as they get to the round of 16 is magical. To get beyond that is going to be, I would say, next to miraculous, but they can do it. I think they've got a matchup where they can potentially win. The way Belgium's been playing, and again, I'm listening to experts. I'll hear your guys' thoughts on it because you're more versed on this than me, even though I'm the only one donning a soccer jersey here today, but it had the right colors on it, so I threw it on. But anyways, I'd be interested to hear your thoughts on that because a lot of the experts that I've been watching and listening to say Belgium's right for the picking right now. Man, if the United States win this game, they're down to the final eight teams in the world for the World Cup. There's no way they're going farther than that. I think Spain or Portugal await the winner of the winner of that game will play the winner of Belgium and the U.S. I don't see there's any way U.S. can get past either one of those teams, but who knows? Stranger things have happened. Let's jump into the show, man. Let's pop into Nightcap, and we'll get this thing rolling.
4: 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They don't give up. They come to play every game.
5: It's time for Nightcap, a cup full of the Vegas Golden Knights. 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
0: Well, you know, we knew this was going to happen shortly after the season ended. I mean, a spectacular run this past season by the Vegas Golden Knights. You know, with nine games to go in the season, they were like fighting for a playoff spot. They make a move. They replace Bruce Cassidy with John Tortorella. I mean, I know I'm being, this is beyond rhetorical. We all know this stuff, but there's a method to my madness. And again, John Tortorella comes in, does a spectacular job. They win eight of the nine games. The one they lose was in overtime, so they still got a point for it. They end up winning the Pacific Division and make a run that was just crazy to the Stanley Cup final, which included a four-game sweep of the President Cup winning Colorado Avalanche. How that happened, I still don't know. Even though Cale Makar was not himself, we found out at a post-Western Conference final that Nathan MacKinnon was playing injured. But you know what? So were a lot of Vegas Golden Knights. Mark Stone was basically put together with tape and nails. These guys played through a lot as well. Braden McNabb took a puck off the face. I mean, It was a great season for the Vegas Golden Knights. And I say great, they didn't win a Stanley Cup, but their third Stanley Cup final in nine seasons of existence is almost unprecedented. Without a Marc-Andre Fleury gaffe in the COVID-laden year against Montreal, they probably go to four Stanley Cup final, which is just, it's unbelievable what they've done. We are definitely spoiled here in Vegas. I've already been vocal about the point that I think the spoiling might stop very soon. I've got a bad feeling about next year. I think the age of this team, the regrouping of this team, the salary cap of this team, the fact that they're not able to dump Adin Hill. Everyone's like, oh, they're sticking with Adin Hill. The brass has decided, you know, they know what he can do. He's a former Stanley Cup champion with this franchise, and I don't think that's the case at all. I think they just can't dump his salary. His salary is immense, and it hurts him, and no one's going to pick that up. So Adin Hill's going to stay, and he's going to compete with Carter Hart at this point for the starting goaltending job of the Vegas Golden Knights in the 2026-27 season. And I'm going to say this right now. I think Carter Hart's a better goaltender. I think that, you know, what are you going to do, though? He makes about three to four times less than Adin Hill. You don't have a goaltender that's paid way less sitting behind a goaltender that's paid way more. And yet, right now, that looks like it's going to be the case. It's going to go on in time. We'll see what's going to happen. A lot could change between now and next season. By next season's trading deadline, who knows what's going to happen? Who knows where the Vegas Golden Knights will be? One thing that we all do know, though, they have to replace those 37 goals of Pavel Dorofeev that very well could have been 40-plus goals. Again, he shows up in the postseason. This guy is just a sniper that scores goals. You know, not a physical player, not a terrible two-way player, but not a great defensively. But the bottom line, he's a sniper that can find the back of the net and is really, really good at that. People would argue he's the best on the Vegas Golden Knights at doing that, regardless of the fact they have Jack Eichel, Mitch Marner, and Mark Stone, because he's led the team in goals, and that's what you're looking for. They have to replace that now. Where is it going to come from? And you look at the, you know, a lot of changes around the hockey league this, you know, around the National Hockey League this year, but where is it going to come from? And that's going to be the biggest question. I think initially the initial thoughts are, well, you picked up Olofsson. Can he do some damage? I don't think that's where you're going to look for the goals to replace. I really think you're going to look internally. You were going to look at what Brett Howden did. And if you look at Brett Howden, what he did in the postseason, equate that to the regular season, move it over and put it on top. That he was on pace to get 45 goals. I mean, that's what he'd get in the regular season. That is four times what he got last year, and to me, that alone makes up what we're missing with Pavel Dorofeev and picking up his own slack. And then you've got Braden Bowman, a guy that came in his first, like, so many games. He had 7 goals, I mean, pretty quickly, and immediately cemented himself into the lineup. By the postseason, he had played himself out of the lineup. We didn't see him a lot in the postseason. He was John Tortorella, I don't know whether he wasn't a fan or just didn't have belief that he could get the job done, but he'll be in the mix this year. I think he'll be on the roster every game that he's healthy, and I think we've seen he has scoring potential. Those are two guys that I think initially a lot of people are looking at picking up the slack. And then you're also looking at guys like Jack Eichel, like Mitch Marner, and not that those guys don't have exceptionally gifted talent. They do. They're two of the best players in the league. But I think both can improve. I think Jack Eichel should be an annual 30-goal scorer. Granted, he missed 8 games, and I think if you give him those 8 games, he probably does get over 30 goals. He had 27, led the team with 90 points, 63 assists. I think if you give him those 8 games, he's definitely a 100-point scorer. And I think a guy that can give them maybe 10 to 12 more goals than he can. I mean, no one would be shocked if Jack Eichel had a 40-goal season. It wouldn't blow anyone away. The same with Mitch Marner. Mitch Marner did only miss 1 game. He played in 81 games, 24 goals, 56 assists. He had 80 points. Maybe with one more game, he gets one more goal and gets to 25. But I think Mitch Marner is another capable guy that could elevate his game to get 30 goals. He's also, you know, as we know, an elite distributor, just like Jack Eichel. And then you got Mark Stone. I mean, 60 goals, 60 games. The problem is, you know, he missed 22 games again. Mark just can't stay healthy. And only missing 22 games is actually an improvement. That worries a lot of people about Mark Stone. He's had back issues. He's had different things. You know, but that's what happens in hockey as you get older and into your 30s. But in 60 games, 28 goals, the second leading goal scorer on the team behind Dorofeev, and yet he played in 22 less games and he only had, 9 less goals. 45 assists, and he was 3rd on the team with 73 points, missing 22 games. There's not even anyone close to missing that many games that had got that kind of production. And Mark Stone is a two-way player. Mark Stone is a guy that can help you on special teams. He is a true leader. I mean, you know, I said this, and I'll say this till I die. I don't know of a guy that was more fitting to wear a C on his jersey than Mark Stone, the first ever captain of the Vegas Golden Knights, and fittingly so, he may get his number retired by this franchise when it's all said and done. I think he missed the first season and a half with this team, or 2.5 seasons, and he's been with them ever since. He has been nothing short of great for the Vegas Golden Knights, but health has been his issue. Then the one thing with Dorofeev, another thing we're going to miss about him, guys, is he played in all 82 games last year. As the fact that he's not physical, yes, there's a lot of guys that aren't physical, but staying healthy when you have elite scoring ability is immense, and Pavel Dorofeev is a guy that stays healthy for the Vegas Golden Knights. That is an issue. Another guy that I think could pick it up a little bit, although he had 23 goals last year, and he's solid, 61 points, is Ivan Barbashev. He's another guy you can count on. He plays every game. One thing we saw Ivan Barbashev do this past season is in the postseason, you know, he led the entire National Hockey League in postseason hits. He has become a very physical presence with this team. He's always been on the leaning towards a little bit more of the physical side, really coming to his in his own this season. And he's a guy that I think could give you an extra maybe 6 or 7 goals. So cumulatively, I think there is the firepower to pick up the slack for Pavel Dorofeev. A lot of guys that either missed time or just had a little bit of lack of production could do more. Shea Theodore, same thing. He missed 12 games, which is actually good for him, but he only had 10 goals. And as a defenseman, Shea Theodore is a 15-goal scorer. So that helps them out. They're also going to lose Riley Smith, who in only 69 games playing for him scored 16 goals and 10 assists. He's gone. A lot of these guys are gone. The biggest surprise to me was, and I guess because they have to go out and, you know, work on defensive guys, especially right-handed defensemen, but Rasmus Anderson, signed him to a big contract. He was probably the biggest surprise for me. I really liked the pickup at the trading deadline. I like what he did, and I think he was a big part of the reason that they made the run, but he disappeared in the Stanley Cup final. When they needed him the most, I just didn't see him there. I saw him getting burnt like toast, and that's not good. Keegan Kolesar, of course, they let him go. He's going to my Detroit Red Wings, or I could say with Jacob, our Detroit Red Wings. I like it. He's going to bring some physicality, but 6 goals, 11 assists, and he played in all 82 games. Granted, he's a third or fourth line guy, probably more of a fourth line guy. That's still not enough offensive production from him. He's not as offensively gifted as I think they thought he once was. Minus 14 in the plus-minus ratings, one of the worst on the team last year, and it's not surprising that Keegan Kolesar's gone, Caden Korsak's gone, Ben Hutton's gone. Jeremy Lazan, real happy they signed him to a big contract. The bottom line is typically you have a winger, a fourth line winger that is your enforcer on your team. That's always been the way it's been. Sometimes it'll be a really good player, like in Detroit, Bob Probert for years. But in the Vegas Golden Knights, they're going to go with a defenseman that's going to be the guy that's going to pick up that slack, and that is going to be Jeremy Lazan, who is pretty tough. I mean, this guy will mix it up with anyone. Not the biggest or most imposing figure, but he's scary in the fact he has no fear. But they've got a lot of guys that they need to replace, and they're going to have to worry about goaltending. I'm not sure where it's going to come up, you know, where it's all going to pan out, or how it is all going to pan out when it's said and done. But they're not done making moves yet. One guy that I don't think will be here next year, and this might surprise everyone out there, I think they're going to find a way to get rid of Tomas Hertl. I just think that that in the playoffs, there was a time he went in that little bit of slump. He is a guy, he's a very poor man's Alex Ovechkin, and I say that because Tomas Hertl is one of those guys that plants himself right up front, in the front of the circle. He's always right there, and he's a cherry picker. But he does a really good job of it. He's still got some time left in him. I just think that that he's a guy that I think they're going to find a way to move on from him. I think he averaged like about 13 and a half minutes a game. It was 10th most in the Vegas Golden Knights forward. But my gut tells me he's not going to be around next year either. That's the guy, I think, next guy to watch in the post. And again, don't think, for those Haden Hill fans, that's great. Like I said, he gave you a Stanley Cup. That's great. But don't think they're not trying to move him. They are. They're just looking for somebody that is willing to pick up that big salary. And that's the bottom line. The Vegas Golden Knights, you know, if they're stuck paying it, they're stuck paying it. They'll put him on the bench or they'll let him compete with Carter Hart. But he's another guy that I think the Vegas Golden Knights would love to find somebody out there interested in picking him up. What's going to happen? We're going to wait and see. We got the whole summer to look forward to. There'll be moves. There'll be guys trying to make the roster. And the picture will become clear as time goes on. But as I've said several times, and I am going to stick to my guns on this, probably until they are not here anymore. And they should write a book on these two legends. But George McPhee and Kelly McCrimmon are two of the best front office hockey personnel I have ever seen in my life. And I've been around a while. I've seen a lot. Detroit has had some great ones. The bottom line is these guys seem to push all the right buttons. The only button that I don't think they pushed right was, again, years ago, and they did it for to win now mentality when they grabbed Max Pacioretty from Montreal and, of course, gave up a Suzuki, which is, you know, probably a top 10 player in the league, the captain of the Montreal Canadiens. And I think if the Vegas Golden Knights would have had him this year, things might have been a little bit different in a better way. But either way, these guys, I'm reaching when I'm finding mistakes that they've made because they just have not made money. Ryan Craig, the jury's going to be out. I worry about Kelly McCrimmon's personal relationship with this guy. He's known him since he was 15. Yes, Ryan Craig is one of the longest standing members of this franchise. He was with the first three coaches from the very beginning, an assistant coach, got a Stanley Cup ring with them a couple, 3 years back, and then went and has done nothing but made the Henderson Silver Knights a better AHL team. That doesn't, to me, mean that he's going to be a success immediately in the National Hockey League. I think he will be a good coach in the National Hockey League. He was a captain for 9 years in the AHL. This guy has great leadership ability from everything I've heard and read. But, again, and I know I'm beating this horse into the Elmer Glue Factory, when you are talking about a veteran-laden team, a team full of guys that have Stanley Cup rings on their finger and have just a boatload of playoff experience, I think you need a veteran coach that's been around a while that these guys can respect for what he has done in his body of work. John Tortorella won a Stanley Cup, years ago, but he did with the Tampa Bay Lightning. And you also have, what he just did with the Vegas Golden Knights at the end of the season. These guys love him, respect him. And Mark Stone had made a comment. I don't know if I can find that now, but this is what Mark Stone said. And you tell me what you think here about this comment, if you hear it. I think we want to have a structured coach with good energy. I think that's what Torts was so good at, the energy. He really brought belief into the locker room. The goal is to have the belief between the coaches, the management, and the players all pulling on the same rope. That was Mark Stone's quote. It sure sounds to me like that's a guy that would have preferred John Tortorella sticking around, because that quote is obviously after Tortorella was gone and after Ryan Craig was brought in. And Mark Stone was the one Vegas Golden Knight that was actually at the press conference that announced the coming of Ryan Craig as the head coach of the Vegas Golden Knights. Listen, I'm going to leave this subject alone. That's Nightcap for today, but we will keep you posted on what is going on. Again, my prediction for the Vegas Golden Knights' next move, if you love Tomas Hertl and you got a jersey, you can hang on to it. It's a cool jersey to have. I think he will be gone before the puck drops in October here in Las Vegas. But we'll see what happens. That's it. Let's move on, guys. And I want to bring you guys in on this one. The Las Vegas Aces, fellas, this is a team that has won three championships in the last 4 years. They have someone on their team that won a college national championship at South Carolina. Asia Wilson is as good of a woman basketball player as I have ever seen in my life. She does everything really, really well. And the thing that makes her so incredibly elite and special to me is her defensive prowess. This woman averages like over a shot to two shot block shots a game, on top of being a dominating offensive force, on top of being somebody that at times has led her team in assists, is constantly among the leaders in rebounds and block shots. She is just an all-around player. There's a reason this woman's a four-time WNBA MVP, on her way to a potential unprecedented fifth time. And there's not enough superlatives to talk about Asia Wilson. She is just that good at her craft. And Becky Hammon, I still think when it's all said and done, if and when there is a female head coach in the National Basketball Association, she will be heavily considered to be that person to get the first gig there. She has done that well. Plus, she coached under Popovich at San Antonio as an assistant there, so she's already had NBA experience. She seems to know how to make this team gel, and it's funny because every time you listen to a post-game press conference, it's always defense, defense, defense, and the oldest cliche in team sports, defense wins championships. And she is a defensive advocate. She is great at it. She learned a lot from Popovich, and she brings that here to Las Vegas. The biggest question is, again, as I mentioned at the top of the show, this team started 4-3 in the first seven games. They've just won another three in a row. Eight of their last 10, and they are tied at 15-5 with the best record in the league with the Minnesota Lynx. Spence, I'll start with you on the subject. I know you followed the Aces. You've watched them for years as well. When it's all said and done, and you can tell me your thoughts about this team winning a fourth championship in 5 years this year, which I think they have a damn good chance to do. But for some reason, I don't think it's going to happen this year. But, hey, it could. Last year, we for sure didn't think it was going to happen at this point in the season. And look at the run they went on after they took that beating, ironically, to the Minnesota Lynx. They went on an unprecedented run in NBA, WNBA history. Matter of fact, when I say unprecedented, I don't think any run like that's ever happened in professional sports before. It was incredible all the way to the championship. So I'll start off asking you, Do you think when it's all said and done that Asia Wilson will be recognized as the greatest player, greatest women player to ever play professional basketball, number one? And number two, what are your thoughts on the Las Vegas Aces getting to and winning a fourth championship in 5 years?
1: Yeah, it's kind of hard to argue. It's, you know what's so funny is, like, this team is just so good that it's just like, it's like almost hard to get excited about it. It's like a, it's such a rare territory where you just see a team that just seems to be above the rest. But I did want to say too that, like, I think so much of this, more than maybe anyone would like to admit, is that Becky Hammond is, like, really probably the biggest, not the biggest reason, that's not fair, because that's a coach, and obviously she's not playing out there, but we saw what this team looked like before and after, right? We saw a competitive team with Bill Laimbeer, who I was not the biggest fan of as a coach, not as a person necessarily, as a coach, and then Becky comes in and things just change, and it's got to be so frustrating for Becky Hammond, who absolutely 100,000% deserves to be the first female head coach in the NBA, when she sees guys like Derek Fisher, like, get opportunity. This is a while ago now. This is just the first one that came to mind, because Derek Fisher also did coach in the WNBA. To see him, you know, get those kinds of opportunities before her must be very frustrating, because I do think that she's in a league of her own in terms of coaching in this league. And I think it shows on the court. I think the way that she manipulates the players, not in a bad way, just the way that she carries herself. And, you know, talking about that horrible loss last year that turned into one of the most dominant and biggest, it has to be, and you mentioned this, it has to be one of the biggest season turnarounds I've ever seen in sports. It was literally like, we thought, is this team going to make the playoffs? And then, like, a week later, they were the best team in the WNBA, and they never looked back until they won the championship. It's just like, some, you know, we've seen this so many times with the Golden Knights in certain seasons, and we're just like, yeah, can they turn it around? Can they turn it around? And then it just drags on, and they kind of limp into the playoffs, so to speak, not like injury-wise, just like, you know, making it there. And then, you know, they kind of falter out in the playoffs. It wasn't like that. It was like last year, you just think, all right, I'm just waiting for the other shoe to drop. You know, it's like they've been mundane all year. Like, certainly they can't just be the most dominant team you've ever seen. And then they did. I thought last year, honestly, was the year for Becky Hammond to get her first coaching job in the NBA. And with the coaching carousel, and, you know, especially when you see guys like Doc Rivers get opportunities over and over again, it's almost just surprising to me that one of these NBA teams in these smaller markets, you know, when you bring in Becky Hammond, and whether it's fair or not, and I'm sure she doesn't think about this in terms of this, like, it's going to be a big deal, right? When the first female head coach gets hired, it's going to be a story. It's going to carry along with you throughout the season. And you would think that, like, one of these teams would want to, like, take on that opportunity, like the Atlanta Hawks. I'm not saying them specifically, but some of these smaller market teams, maybe not even now. I guess this offseason would have been a great opportunity for the Milwaukee Bucks. You just traded away Giannis Antetokounmpo. Why not bring her in? You know, that kind of, like, doesn't mend the trade or anything like that. I just think it creates a kind of an interesting transition. And she always gets, you know, these interviews, and it's got to be so frustrating for her, because she probably feels like one of those, like, oh, we're checking it off the list. We're hiring, you know, we're interviewing a female. And just to see her year after year coach the best team in the WNBA and coach them up to that level, must just be, you know, one of those kinds of things where she just, you know, sometimes you can even see in the press conference, in my opinion, just to wrap up my thoughts, where it just looks like she knows exactly what this team needs to do. And when they do what they ask her to do, they're the best team in the WNBA. No one can stop them. She's like, it just kind of feels, when you look on her face, like she's waiting for that opportunity that she deserves in the NBA to kind of get that opportunity. I just think you'd see a much more fiery Becky Hammond if you were able to do that.
0: Oh, Spencer, without question. You know, and it's funny, we both brought up that big loss to Minnesota last year. I went to that game, and after the game, Megan Gustafson sitting there with Jewel Lloyd, and they're basically like, you know, they just didn't seem to take it that seriously. Like, hey, we just got to put this one behind them. I wish I would have sent you that interview. Maybe we'll run it for him next week. But I asked the question, like, this wasn't just another loss. You got beat by over 50 points. You guys are struggling. I mean, how do you just put a 50-point loss behind you? And, oh, my God, did they ever put it behind them? Like, the next game started their run, and I think they won, like, 16 to 17 games, Spencer. It was ridiculous. Literally, they didn't lose another game in the regular season, and I think they lost one game in the postseason. I mean, it was absolutely an iconic run like we've never seen, and it really, like, that game lit a fire under them. like you've never seen before. And yet it seemed that they nonchalanted that loss to me when I was there. So all kinds of credit going to the Aces for what they're doing again this year. And I'll let Jake answer the second part of the question. But Jacob, what do you think? Do you think this team is going to win their fourth WNBA title in 5 years, which has not happened before?
3: I mean, the only thing that I look back at is a couple weeks ago, they had an embarrassing loss to Dallas. I mean, they lost by 30 points. So games like that. And I really went to double check the stats to make sure everything was correct. And Asia Wilson played in that game and she put up 18 points. And then, of course, a loss to the Liberty. But, you know, the Liberty are a solid ball squad. I don't see anybody else that competes with them. Maybe they just were looking past the Wings and they just had a really off day, which can happen. But, I mean, losing by 30 points is a crazy off day to have. But, I mean, at the end of the day, 15-5 right now, obviously playing their best basketball of the season. How do they not win the championship unless they come up with the biggest thing is beating this team in a series. I don't think that's going to be possible.
0: That's going to be tough. I think that there's teams like Minnesota. Golden State has been nothing but a surprise. They've won four straight, and they're also 8-2 in their last 10. They're the hottest team in the WNBA right now, and they play some big basketball. There must be something in the water they drink up in Golden State, for God's sakes, up in the Bay Area, because it's ridiculous. The Golden State Warriors, and now they get an expansion team, and they're going to be a postseason team in their first season. Another team to always look out for is the New York Liberty. That is a team that can get hot at the right time. They play tough, and I still like the Fever. I think Caitlin Clark, you know, Leah Boston, that's a team that's really, really good and really tough, and they're going to be a force to be reckoned with at the end. But I agree with you, Jake. I think when it's all said and done, you got to knock off the champions to be the champions, and I don't know how the Aces are going to get knocked off in any kind of a series. The one thing that other teams have going for them is sometimes you can get lucky in a five-game series, and the first couple series of the WN playoffs are five-game series, so that gives other teams a little bit of a shot if they can steal like one of the first two games. But they're going to be a tough out as always. And Asia Wilson, as I said, I think when it's all said and done, I don't know. I know there's been some unbelievable players: Diana Taurasi, Sue Bird, Candace Parker. There has been some unbelievable players in the WNBA in the history of the WNBA. I don't know that I can say any one of them is better than Asia Wilson, simply because of that she really is every facet of the game she is proficient in, from defensive to scoring, perimeter shooting, block shots, and distributing. She does it all, and she at any point in time can be the leader on her team at any one of those categories, and on several nights she is. It's going to be interesting, but I think look out for the Aces, and let's stick to the sport of basketball. I know something Jake wanted to talk about, and I'll let you run with this a little bit here, but you know, we had the NBA draft. Pistons made a couple moves. We're not a Detroit radio station, so I'll stick away from that as much as I'm tempted to go down that alley. But some of the things, Jake, that have to be talked about, obviously LeBron James, and we'll get to that last, but that's the biggest subject. Where is he going to land? You know, I really thought the Golden State thing was going to come true with him, but I don't anymore. And I got a couple of places where I'm thinking he might land, and we'll talk about that in a minute. But the first thing I got to talk about is Boston and the 76ers. Boston traded Jaylen Brown to the Philadelphia 76ers in exchange for Paul George, along with multiple future first and second round picks. Jacob, I'm stunned at this, simply because Jaylen Brown, to me, you know, I understand that when you talk about the Boston Celtics, Jason Tatum's the first name that always comes out of everyone's mouth, and for obvious reasons. He's one of the best players in the NBA, the reason the Celtics won a championship a couple years removed. However, Jaylen Brown has been the heartbeat of this team. When you're missing Jason Tatum, Jaylen Brown steps up and absolutely can shred you. How do you let a player like this go when you are still a championship-caliber basketball team?
3: I mean, finals MVP, last year arguably very highly in the MVP race. You're going to let this guy go for, I'm sorry, Paul George, no disrespect, but that is not a clean swap at all. Obviously, why they added a bunch of ammunition, which had those draft picks. But, I mean, let's be real, guys. Brad Stevens is the Kelly McCrimmon and the George McPhee of the NBA. I mean, we have never not been able to trust this guy and what he does. And clearly he sees a lot of potential in Derek White and Peyton Pritchard. And he believes that Peyton Pritchard is the Jalen Brunson of untapped potential for the Dallas Mavericks. Do I believe so? I mean, I personally, I don't know, but every single person, you know, has eaten their words about Jalen Brunson. Do I think Peyton Pritchard can take over the league? I don't think so at all. But at the end of the day, we cannot not trust Brad Stevens, because every move this guy has made, it's why he went from head coach to being up running the front office for the Boston Celtics. I mean, I just don't see Paul George being the guy, but at the same time, I do think Paul George has a little bit left in the tank. But to trade away a Finals MVP, a guy that was up there in the MVP race last season, it just seemed like Jaylen Brown was frustrated for some reason. But also, I think a big reason why this happened is because the Celtics were competitive last year. I think the Boston Celtics, they were expected to not have a good year with Jason Tatum being gone with the Achilles injury. And then when Jason Tatum came back, they stunk it up in the playoffs and got beat in the first round. At the end of the day, they probably thought, okay, we have to make some moves and potentially protect our future, and we think Jason Tatum is the guy that's going to get us there. So the 76ers are looking like a strong ball squad right now, but at the end of the day, their success is going to rely on Joel Embiid.
0: Yeah, he's got to be healthy.
3: He is, I mean, he is made of glass and bones, or glass and paper, so I don't know if he's going to be healthy, but the 76ers on paper, they look very, very strong.
0: When he is healthy, those glass and paper, they get pretty strong. It turns into cardboard and plexiglass, but unfortunately, he doesn't play enough. And I agreed with you, you know, when you talk about Brad Stevens, I mean, it's hard to forget what he took a very small school, Butler University, who was an afterthought, and the guy took him to back-to-back championship games. Granted, he didn't win one, but for God's sakes, nothing like that has happened. It's one thing to be a one-year wonder and have a knock one out of the park like Villanova did years ago, like NC State did years ago. That can happen. Florida Atlantic's a good example of a team that went on a run. But the bottom line is you don't see a school like Butler get the back-to-back national championship games. Where have they been since Brad Stevens left for the NBA? Yeah, seriously. It's been he does know what he's doing. And so again, like with George McPhee and Kelly McCrimmon, I will leave this alone, but personally, I don't like it. Jake, the Clippers and the Raptors, L.A. traded Kawhi Leonard to the Toronto Raptors for Brandon Ingram, Grady Dick, draft picks, and pick swaps. I don't know what the pick swaps are. I know Kawhi Leonard took to literally, not single-handedly, he had some help from guys like Van Fleet, but unbelievable what he did with the Toronto Raptors a few years back and took them to their only NBA title. Kawhi Leonard is a difference maker, or I don't want to say was yet, but we're getting close to saying was a difference maker. Kawhi Leonard, Jacob, shows up when he wants to show up, but when he shows up and he balls out, he is one of the best players in the game, and he's proven that before. We just haven't seen that in a long time. I don't know that this does anything for Toronto. As a matter of fact, this might actually help the Clippers more than it helps the Raptors.
3: Dad, at the end of the season, Kawhi Leonard was putting up MVP numbers.
0: He was.
3: He really was. But he finally got healthy, which again, I mean, he's been battling health the past few years of his career. But Kawhi Leonard, he can take over a basketball game. I mean, also, that Toronto Raptors team, if you really go back and look on paper, that Toronto's Raptors team, he actually, I mean, there was a lot of young stars that were still on the team. Of course, Kyle Lowry, not a very young star. But, I mean, he had one of the best years of his career that year. And Kawhi Leonard, he does something that is very – it's not the most gaudy, outlandish type of ball. But at the end of the day, he makes people around him better. And that's something that I notice about Kyrie Irving. And, I mean, I want to say LeBron James. But at the end of the day, like, LeBron James is very that's a conversation for a little bit from now. But Kawhi Leonard, I think anybody would love to have Kawhi Leonard on their team. That's like asking if you want Kevin Durant on their team. Then everyone's going to say yes, but do I think this is going to propel the Toronto Raptors to be a favorite in the conference? I mean, I don't think so, but at the end of the day, Kawhi Leonard is definitely a significant upgrade and huge for the Toronto Raptors if they are looking to make another move and potentially make a run at this thing.
0: Yeah, we'll see. I mean, he's got to play like he did at the end of last year. He's got to stay healthy all year, and he's going to need a supporting cast if they want to make any kind of a run. An area that I know Spencer has some interest in, the Memphis Grizzlies and the Trailblazers. Memphis, and I'll let Spencer, you can talk about this one. They traded Ja Morant to Portland in exchange for Jeremy Grant and Chris Murray. I think Memphis just has given up on Ja Morant. It's the antics, suspended. He likes showing his guns. I'm not talking about the guns on his arms either. Likes playing with those, and he's just had issues, man. He's had health issues. He's not on the floor enough. But the bottom line is, when this guy shows up and balls out, he's as good as anyone I've ever seen play the game, Spencer. He has that kind of elite ability.
1: Yeah, no. Unfortunately, the best ability is availability. And he's been a part-time player. Let's call it for what it is for the last, like, three seasons. Constantly up and down. I think they were just sick of him, and I don't blame him. I think they're going to try to flip some of these assets, like Grant at the trading deadline. We'll see what comes out of Murray. But more than anything, I think they were just ready to move on. And, his career will just wither away in Portland. It's another terrible city for him to be in. I'll tell you the moment that I was done with him, and it's been way longer, I think, than pretty much any Grizzlies fan out there, is when he got suspended for waving those guns around. And he ended up apologizing to the NBA or something like that, and I think his family. I don't think he actually cared. But I will tell you the one thing that I was the most offended of, because, I lived in Memphis, Tennessee. For the first half of my life, which is scary to say now, by the way, but the first half of my life. And you know what's the biggest issue? Memphis is one of the biggest crime cities in the country. I mean, a lot of these kids looked up to him, and a lot of these kids needed an outlet to say that there's life beyond guns and gang violence and stuff like that. And to see your star player, which, of course, all of these young kids looked up to, I mean, it's just... he's awesome. You know what I mean? You want to see it. And to see him act like a fool, never once did he apologize to the city of Memphis, who desperately needs good role models, which we had before. Mike Conley, Zach Randolph was a great role model. Marcus Gasol was also upstanding, and to see that, I was like, I'm so done with you, dude. You're just apologizing to the NBA because you're trying to get the least amount. Why don't you apologize to the city that you work for, dude? Why don't you apologize to the kids that need a good role model that you are not, obviously. And now he's going to go to Portland, and I'm sure he's going to act a fool there, and I'm sure his career is going to fizzle out. I'm sure he'll put up some numbers in Portland. Portland's not going to do anything. Their team is terrible. This is a very Portland move, by the way, too. It's a very poor franchise that just want to try to get as many people in seats as possible. They're not competitive. I don't think they have any interest in being competitive. It's a young team, and you're bringing in a guy who acts a fool that is certainly not going to be the leader of your team. He never once was with the Grizzlies. Jaren Jackson was the closest thing that the Grizzlies ever had, and so they hit the big reset button. I don't think they cared about picks in this case. I mean, it's sad to trade away your superstar player for nothing, but at this point, I don't even know if you could call him a superstar. He's a part-time player that plays really well sometimes, and then he goes back to the bench and acts a fool. So why would you want that on your team, right? Like, no one's going to be willing to give up assets to do that. They tried for 2 years. They couldn't. And they said, okay, well, we're not dealing with this again. We want to give our fairly new head coach the opportunity to build the team that he wants the way that he wants to, and we'll see what comes out of it. I just think it's a great move for the Grizzlies to just move on. At some point, you just have to – it's like the Denver Broncos in very different circumstances, but it's like the Denver Broncos releasing Russell Wilson, owning up all this dead cap money. At some point, you just got to go ahead and cut things off.
3: And that's what I wanted to mention about just giving up on him. For Desmond Bane and Jaren Jackson Jr., they accumulated seven first-round picks.
1: They got their picks in
3: those.
1: They
3: gave Ja Morant away for a bag of chips.
0: Yeah, and I just think because of what we've seen with Ja Morant, and I wonder if he can go there, and a guy like Damian Lillard, will he respect him? Because you're talking about an ambassador in the National Basketball Association now. That's a guy that commands respect. It is Lillard's team up there in Portland. And if Ja Morant can come in and ball out with a guy like Lillard, yeah, they're going to be a smaller NBA team, but that's a team that can get them things done. And my God, if he can get his act together, this is a team.
1: We wait 5 years for him to get his act together.
0: You're right, but if he does with Portland, this is a team that will be dangerous throughout the season and in the postseason. We're running low on time. The Hornets and the Timberwolves, Jake, I'll let you talk about this real quick. LaMelo Ball goes to Minnesota in exchange for Naz Reid and future first-round picks and more pick swaps. What is that going to mean for the Hornets and for the Timberwolves?
3: Man, LaMelo Ball absolutely cooked the Minnesota Timberwolves this past season, so they just went out and got him to make sure that wouldn't happen again. I mean, I think the Hornets got rid of LaMelo Ball when he was at its peak for the value that they were going to get for him. So I do think this Minnesota Timberwolves team will be very dangerous, but at the same time, I just don't know if LaMelo Ball is the answer for them. But, I mean, who knows? Maybe this appeals LeBron James to go to them. I can't see it, but, I mean, it's – I don't – say I love it, but I think they had to do something to try to propel them to the next level.
0: Hey, with Ant and LaMelo, if LeBron went there, you got big three, even with LeBron being an old man. The Heat, obviously the biggest trade to this point. Giannis Antetokounmpo traded to Miami in a massive package involving multiple players and draft picks. You know, the bottom line is I've said for a long time, I love Eric Spoelstra. When you talk about the National Basketball Association and the history of its coaches, if you do not mention him as one of the greatest of all time, you don't pay attention. This guy is still there. He's now the longest tenured coach still active in the National Basketball Association. This guy just continues to revamp this Miami team and always has gotten the most out of his players. Jimmy Butler was a guy that nobody could ever control. Eric Spoelstra commanded his respect, and we saw it as they took an 8 seed to the NBA Finals, because that is Eric Spoelstra and who he is. I think he is a great fit for Giannis Antetokounmpo, a guy that understands how to mesh and mold superstars. For God's sakes, if you can mold Dwayne Wade, LeBron James, and the big
3: Chris
0: fella,
3: Bosh.
0: And Chris Bosh together, not that those guys are huge egos, LeBron is, but this guy is special. He has the same type of ability as a Greg Popovich or a Phil Jackson. I think he's that good, and I think Giannis going there puts Miami right back on the map again.
1: This could be where LeBron James ends up going. Goes back to Miami. I know people talk about Cleveland too, but imagine a LeBron-Miami-Giannis matchup. That'd be really fun. I think that's the most interesting spot for LeBron to go to. A Golden State would be so lame. It would just be really disgusting,
0: to be honest with you. Yeah, I don't think that's going to happen, guys. And, Jake, I'll tell you, Spencer has a good point there. 'Cause

0: I think LeBron going there, whether I think it could rejuvenate his career one more time, but we will see. And speaking of the Lakers, the last team I'll talk about, they revamped their roster by acquiring Walker Kessler in a sign and trade with the Utah Jazz, while also shipping DeAndre Ayton to the Washington Wizards and Jaden Harvey and draft picks. This, to me, was just kind of a shuffling of things around over there. I still like DeAndre Ayton, I do, but I think he will probably better serve on a bad Washington team, maybe be the best player there. If Anthony Davis stays there, we'll see what happens. But this trade didn't do anything for me. I think the big thing out of L.A. is going to be what happens with LeBron, which we will see soon. All right, guys, we're going to jump onto this. Spencer, we only got a second for it, so hit fact this.
1: This. If you don't like the facts, take your ass back to bed. Fact this.
0: It is a fact. Yesterday, Joey Chestnut won his unprecedented 18th Nathan's Famous 4th of July International Hot Dog Eating Championship. This was accomplished by devouring 66 hot dogs in 10 minutes, bringing his total to 1,350 and a half hot dogs eaten in the Super Bowl of competitive eating. By the way, the 66 hot dogs he knocked down this year is 10 short of his 2021 record of 76. This guy, talk about a cast iron belly, and there's a great 30 for 30 out there right now. I just watched yesterday about this competition with one of the most famous, the Tsunami. This guy was unbelievable. I can't believe I'm Kobayashi was unbelievable. One of the best. He won six straight. He came in from Japan. He really put competitive eating on the map when they formed that competitive eating league. And then Joey Chestnut, watching it, came in, took over. The funny thing is the first time they actually competed against each other, Kobayashi had a jaw injury. They ended up tying, and they went into five hot dog eat-off, and I watched it yesterday. You know what? To a degree, Joey Chestnut cheated. He acted like it was over. He held up his arm like it was over. Kobayashi was still eating the fifth hot dog. It would have been a tie again. It would have gone to like a hot dog, one hot dog eat-off or something. But it's disgusting to watch.
2: It's so gross. That's the one thing I was going to say.
0: It is disgusting to watch, but it is unbelievable how talented these guys are. And the crazy thing is that the best eaters of all time have been thin guys. I mean, Joey Chestnut's probably as heavy as he's ever been. Actually, he lost some weight. Kobayashi was 145 pounds. Pretty crazy. But congratulations. 18 mustard belts for him, and also Nikki Suda, I can't think of her last name, but she won her 12th competition as well. Pretty strong for the women's side. Listen, man, we're almost out of time, so I don't want to leave this without talking about the World Cup, guys. USA plays tomorrow night in the round of 16. I'll let you each take 1 minute on this subject. Spencer, you can go first. What is it going to take for the U.S. to get past Belgium, and can they do it?
2: I think they just believe that they can. They've just carried themselves differently. To go down a red card and then to end up scoring a free kick down at the other end, I think speaks a lot about this American spirit. There's
0: of
2: just,
0: all guys to get the red card, though, their best player, Spencer.
2: Well, Pulisic is definitely the USA's best player. It's going to be very tough, but they don't have the worst last round matchup. So I think they're the dark horse team of the tournament. I think everyone's like, it's the USA, it's the USA, it's the USA. And then they just keep winning and winning. They had a great showing against Paraguay. And so now here we are. They're just going to keep on going. So we'll see what happens.
0: Jake, and also throw your fit chicken at the end.
3: Yeah, I mean, I don't know. I'm not sure if USA can get past Belgium, but at the end of the day, I mean, I can only hope and pray. We're all hoping USA at the end of the day.
2: And I was going to say, you can check our Facebook for Fit or No Fit as we have 40 seconds left in the show.
0: Right, we're out. So check that out. Don't forget today, 4 o'clock, Caitlin Clark's in town at T-Mobile Arena. If you want to get down there, you can see the game. Listen, I want to thank Jake Spencer. I'm Brian Feldman. 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
1: This week's Finley Cadillac Henderson Player Performance of the Week is going to be more of a dual lifetime achievement award, but well-deserved, and we'll stick in the WNBA, as last week it was Angel Reese of the Atlanta Dream. This week, we'll bring it back closer to home and the Las Vegas Aces with head coach Becky Hammon and Asia Wilson, who were recognized earlier in June on Time's 100's inaugural sports list. This recognition highlights both Wilson's dominance as one of the WNBA's brightest stars and Hammond's leadership in shaping a championship-level team. According to Time, Wilson became the first player in WNBA or NBA history to, hold on while I take a deep breath, win a championship, claim the scoring title, be named Finals MVP, League MVP, and Defensive Player of the Year all in the same season. Earlier this season, Fox 5's Paloma Villacana asked head coach Becky Hammon about Asia Wilson and how impressed she is that Asia continues to receive accolade after accolade and award after award.
2: The impressive thing about Asia is always she makes the main thing the main thing. She always keeps basketball first. She understands that basketball is her meal ticket. And all these other things happen because we win and she wins. That's probably the most impressive thing, because I think you can get distracted very easily when you get as much attention as she gets. You can kind of be lured away by the fame and the money and the different opportunities. But like I said, her focus to always be on the basketball court is probably one of the most impressive things, just seeing as much attention as she gets.
1: That was Aces head coach Becky Hammon talking about Asia Wilson. But the recognition did not stop there, as the head coach was also recognized on the Times 100 inaugural sports list as one of the most influential people in sports. Earlier this season, Hammond became the second fastest coach in WNBA history to win 150 games. She achieved this feat in just 205 games, only behind Houston Comets coach Van Chancellor, who achieved it in 198 games. According to Time, Hammond was already a trailblazer before joining the WNBA coaching ranks in the 2022 season. Before that, she was hired as the first full-time female assistant coach in NBA history by the San Antonio Spurs. Back in 2020, Hammond became the first woman to serve as head coach in the game, taking over after Greg Popovich got ejected, Time wrote. After interviewing for some NBA head coaching jobs and not getting hired, she moved over to the W, where she has implemented more offensive spacing, faster pace for the Aces, and encouraged star Asia Wilson to shoot more three-pointers. That was the Finley Cadillac Player Performance of the Week, brought to you by Finley Cadillac Henderson, the prestigious Cadillac dealer of the year. 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You know what that is, the Escalade. They've got the Escalade IQ, the Lyric or the CT4, and my new favorite, the CT5, or any of their other luxurious vehicles and SUVs that they have in stock. And when you get there, just let them know that your boy Q sent you.
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5: What you need to know.
6: The big news out of the World Cup, the athletic reporting at first that Flo Balogun will be available to play in USA's round of 16 match against Belgium on Monday. FIFA announced, and on their website, FIFA posted this statement, quote, by operation of Article 27 FDC, the implementation of the automatic match suspension for USA player Flo Balogun is suspended for a probationary period of 1 year. So again, Flo Balogun will be available to play for the USA tomorrow in their round of 16 match against Belgium. But the World Cup continues today with two matches on Fox TV. First, Brazil takes on Norway at 4 p.m. Eastern, and then Mexico faces off against England at 8 p.m. Eastern. In Major League Baseball, it's the Pirates who lead the Nationals right now 4-0, top of the third inning. Twins up on the Yankees in the Bronx, 1-0, top of the second inning. I'm Monty Bolaños.
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4: 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The A's are in the Motor City for three games this week to take on the Detroit Tigers. The Tigers were not roaring earlier this season, but they seem to have regained their claws a bit while the A's have hit a rough patch. So the question is, will the A's make these kitties purr, or will the Tigers take a bite out of the Athletics? It's summertime, and that means baseball is center stage, so listen in Tuesday through Thursday with A's coverage starting at 3 in the afternoon on Fox Sports Las Vegas.
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6: 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As you mentioned, World Cup has been a monumental success.
9: Huge.
6: And as I said last week, one of the things that I've really relished is the idea of these. By the way, all these people that travel to the United States from all over the world.
9: Steve.
6: Where do they come up with all this money?
9: I don't care.
6: First of all, I love the fact that they're in unison and how much they love the United States. And thank you very much for reminding some people just how great our country is.
9: Mm-hmm.
6: But at the same time, I'm like, where are they coming up with all this
9: Why?
6: Money? They are traveling across the world, hotels, tickets to these matches. I'm like, where?
9: Parking, food, eating, drinking.
6: Where are they getting it? Is the whole world just loaded with money?
9: Yeah, money's everywhere, man. Money, listen, the great Byron Allen, one of my favorite radio interviews about
6: self-made
9: financial,
6: billionaire.
9: Yes, purchased those 32 networks.
6: Yeah.
9: He said, and this was just so weird. He said, essentially, if you look above you, there's always about $300 million swirling above your head. Everybody. You.
6: Yeah.
9: Monty. Bo. Everybody. You just have to know how to get to it. You have to take the time to research programs.
6: Well, it's like any
9: grants,
6: job. When you're talking about, if this is one thing I do know. Making money is a job. That is going to be what my focus in life is,
9: to make money. Right.
6: And you treat it like a job. You can make money.
9: Right.
6: Anybody
9: can make money, man. So,
6: but,
9: people got money. And it's a beautiful thing to see.
6: I mean, it was good. But it has been a great, celebration of our country.
9: Yeah.
6: Yesterday, obviously, 250 for Uncle Sam.
9: Happy belated birthday. Y'all tweet happy belated birthday to Steve. Yesterday was Stevie's birthday, everybody.
6: It is a birthday. By the way, on my set last night.
9: Happy birthday.
6: Thank you very much. They did make some mention. I finished off my late show last night at midnight. Mm-hmm. And I'm saying, you know, finishing up, I made my picks. I picked USA to beat Belgium. I picked Mexico. I was not going to be foolish. I'm going to take the hometowns. Anyway,
9: all of a sudden,
6: one of my producers walks in decked out as George Washington with a cake, red, white, and blue cake to present me on my birthday. And I was very excited.
9: How old are you, 51? What did you say, 51, 52?
6: That would be 68.
9: 60 what? Man, you can't come on live radio telling fibs. You know better. On a Sunday? You going to lie on the Sabbath? That's wrong, bro. You going to come in here and tell fibs on the Sabbath?
6: You know how
9: you look,
6: old
9: great.
6: I know.
9: I know. You look great, though. Man.
6: I know. Well, I feel good. I mean, well, what I do is I talk sports all day.
9: All right. But you work out, though. You train. You hit the gym.
6: I do.
9: You eat good.
6: I had some good barbecue yesterday, though.
9: Oh,
6: I had a cupcake that was... man, oh, man.
5: It was my birthday, though.
9: Your face just now, you talking about that damn man. Cupcake.
5: Oh, man. You would have died for this pumpkin.
9: My daughter ate three of them last night.
5: Oh, man. This was a meaty one. Yeah. I mean, and it was. All right. Coming up in the next hour, we got, Uncle BJ. He's going to be talking to us coming up in the next hour. Plus much more on World Cup NBA news. This is Fox Sports Sunday. We are. 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
9: And here's what you need to know.
10: Big news out of the World Cup as FIFA announced that Flo Balogun will be available to play in the USA's round of 16 match against Belgium on Monday. In a statement on the FIFA website, they put, quote, by operation of Article 27 FTC, the implementation of the automatic match suspension for USA player Flo Balogun is suspended for a probationary period of 1 year. But the World Cup does continue today with two matches on Fox TV. First, Brazil takes on Norway at 4 p.m. Eastern Time, and then Mexico faces off against England at 8 p.m. Eastern Time. In tennis, Novak Djokovic is headed to the quarterfinals at Wimbledon with a record 106th win, means he surpassed Roger Federer for the most Wimbledon match wins on the men's side. On the women's side, Naomi Osaka defeated world number one Aryna Sabalenka to head to the quarterfinals. I'm Monty Bolaños.
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12: All right, rolling along here on another big sports Sunday, Fox Sports Sunday, once again in our Fox Sports Radio studios. So we have two round of 16 matches coming up today.
13: Yeah.
12: Didn't get your thoughts on Norway going up against Brazil. Brazil has not looked good. They have struggled really since their last World Cup victory. They have the most World Cup championships, five in all, but they don't seem to be on the same level that we've seen in the past. Are we looking at Norway coming up with a win today?
13: I'm going to go... You know what? I'm going to go with the two white cards.

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12: 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Forget about it. Mitchell just admires it. It is gone over the pool.
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13: 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Colby Thomas makes a phenomenal catch. 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
14: It's a beautiful Sunday afternoon here in West Sacramento, the final game of the homestand, final game of this three-game series between the Miami Marlins and the Athletics. Hello, everybody. Welcome to A's Total Access. Michael Baraball here, Cody Elias alongside me as well. The A's looking to avoid being swept here by the Miami Marlins, who have played really good baseball, really have dominated these two games here in West Sacramento. Sandy Alcantara was really good last night, one run over eight innings. And for the Athletics, the home struggles here in West Sacramento continue, Cody. And you now look at coming into this game. This is the third series in the last four that the A's are trying to avoid being swept. And so when you go into this game, you have Gage Jump on the mound, the young left-hand who's been really good over his seven big league starts. What do you think we can expect from the green and gold here this afternoon?
15: Well, the A's are 0-8-1 in their last nine series here at the ballpark in West Sacramento, so that's not great, good, but they need to avoid being swept. And you got a guy on the mound like Gage Jump who's making, you know, his eighth start. We're going to look at, I'll break it down later, we'll look at how well he's done in his first seven starts amongst other A's rookies. It's pretty impressive. But yeah, this is a game they got to get with Yuri Perez on the mound. He's pitched really well, the young right-hander for the Marlins. So it should be a good matchup, two young pitchers going against it. And then we're going to see, you know, the A's lineup, what they could do against Perez. And with Henry Bolte leading off, I'd like him back in the leadoff spot. And we can see what the A's offense can do early in the game.
14: And I think the key for Gage Jump, and this is something that he wants to do, is to give the Athletics length, because we've seen their starters too much over the course of 2026, only go that 4-5 and dive mentality for the starting pitchers, which the bullpen, which is already on overload, has to eat up more innings, get more outs out of the bullpen. So I think for Gage Jump, I think what the A's are looking for, even going into the off day tomorrow, is for him to give them length in this one.
15: Yeah, I mean, he's gone at least five innings in six of his first seven starts, so very impressive what the young A's left-hander has been able to do. And he has 40 strikeouts in his first 40 innings pitched, so he's averaging a strikeout per inning, which is impressive for the young left-hander. And he went like 100 and over 100.

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3: 1-0 Marlins. Henry Bolte leads off against the very tough right-hander, Eury Pérez. He is 4-6, a 4.21 ERA. Bolte, 2.99, two homers and 14 RBIs, 3-for-7 on the series. 1-0 Miami. The tall right-hander delivers, and the pitch is swung on and missed. Liam Hicks at first, Xavier Edwards at second, Otto Lopez at short, Javier Sanoja at third, Heriberto Hernandez in left, Jacob Marcy in center, Esteury Ruiz in right, Brian Navarrete is behind the plate, and the pitch for a ball. This guy is a big dude. I mean, Perez is... Johnny, he's 6'8", has a long stride, and his fastball, his four-seam fastball this year, has averaged 98.2. And here's his 1-1 pitch to Henry, and it's fouled back, out of play, right side. So it's not just that he's throwing 98, but he's so big, he's just right on top of you.
4: He is. I mean, incredible. See, just long and lean, just outstanding stuff.
3: Infield to pull, the outfield straight up, and the pitch to Bolte, and the 1-2 delivery is taken high. As Johnny said, Perez made his last start against the Rockies. 5 1/3, 2 hits and a run, 8 strikeouts on Tuesday. Here's his 2-2 pitch to Henry Bolte, and just missed outside, 3-2. So the A's and the Tigers on Tuesday night. And here's the 3-2 to Henry. That's swung on and blooped down the right field line. Going to carry fairly deep in the corner. Ruiz, the right fielder, and he's going to get there, and he makes the catch. And we can't see down in there where this... The stands jut out, and the berm area kind of juts out and blocks our view, but Ruiz going right down the right field line, and he makes the catch for the first down.
4: Now the two parts of the ballpark, they just can't, down the right field line, left field line, just gotta wait.
3: So here's Nick Kurtz. 278, 20 home runs, and Nick hits this ball is hit a mile high. It's a big lead fly ball. Hernandez can't find it. The left fielder drifting with it. Now he finds it. He makes the catch and just a stride from the warning track.
4: Yeah, there were a couple of seconds there. He just couldn't locate the ball, and he finally did.
3: Man. Here's Geloff. And Zach, his second game back off the IL. 1-for-3 last night. And he's hit in 25 of his last 26 games. The Marlins lead 1-0. Two out, nobody on. Bottom of the first. And the pitch to Zach. And that's a breaking ball for a strike. Tarek Skubal will face the A's on Tuesday night at Comerica Park. Here's the 0-1 delivery, and... The right-hander fires, it's bounced to third. Back of the bag, gobbled up by Sanoja, fires to first. The A's go down 1-2-3. And after one in the final game of the homestand, the Marlins lead the A's 1-0.
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3: Leo Jimenez leads it off for the Marlins. We go to the second. They lead the A's 1-0, and the second inning is brought to you by California Community Colleges. Jimenez, Marcy, and Navarrete. Bottom third for Miami. Jimenez batting 200 with four RBIs. He's a right-handed hitter. Gage Jump goes to work on him. And the A's lefty to the plate, and it's swung on, bounced to second. Geloff one step to his left, up and throwing, and that's out number one. Gage Jump, native of Orange County, and as we've mentioned several times, began his collegiate career at UCLA at Tommy John surgery, wound up at LSU, pitched 1 year for the Tigers before he was drafted by the A's 2 years ago. He had a phenomenal high school career down there in San Juan Capistrano. Here is Marcy, a left-handed hitter, taking a strike. In his senior year of high school, he was 9-0. His ERA was 0.83. He delivers the 0-1 pitch, and that's a line drive left center. That's going to get down for a hit. Bolte over to field it. Marcy turning it first. That's a single for him, and the Marlins have their fourth hit.
4: He had a 0.83 ERA in high school against that kind of competition, right? Talk about Orange County, LA area. I mean, that's good baseball down there.
3: He was drafted out of high school by the Padres in the 18th round in 21. So here's the catcher, Navarrete. First appearance for him during this series. And Jump fires, and the pitch foul back off to the right. Fastball 94. Navarrete has been somewhat well-traveled. Originally, 13 years ago, drafted by Minnesota in the sixth round. One out, one on, 1-0 Marlins, and the pitch inside. Yeah, Jump, and pitch for a great team that made it to the postseason, the CIF Southern Section playoffs, when he was a senior. Here's his 1-1 pitch, and a throw to first, not in time. In the second round, he was on a pitch count. He went out there and threw six innings of no-hit ball and struck out 13. Navarrete, a right-handed hitter, swings and misses. That's the changeup you mentioned earlier, Johnny. And you had Gage on your pregame show a couple of days ago. And that's a pitch he's really been working on. And it's so important because refining that pitch will really get him to the next level.
4: Oh, for sure. Get that third pitch down, and he's got getting more and more confidence with it.
3: He is 1-2, is fouled back by Navarreto. Navarreto in the organizations of the Twins, the Yankees, the Marlins, the Brewers, and back with Miami. He played in a couple of Major League games during the COVID year of 2020 and 8 games last year. And he is 0-for-5, and he's played in 4 games in the big leagues this season. 1-2 pitch, and that's low, and it's 2-2. Otto Lopez is on deck. Speaking of all-stars like Lopez, of course, he is represented by Kurtz and Langoliers. Here's the 2-2 delivery.

0: 2-2. Fairbanks from the stretch. He's at the belt. Now ready and deals. And Kuroda Grauer swings and misses. He caves. One out. By the way, just wanted to mention that earlier when Joe Mack pinch hit for Navarreto, of course, Joe Mack stays in the game behind the plate. So the pass ball is charged to Joe Mack. One out, runner in third, it's 9-6. And here's Cortez. Fairbanks throws, and Carlos hits it foul. And again, if Cortez gets on base, then the A's have the shot. With Max Muncy, who has good power, he's on deck. So Carlos just trying to battle right here. He's had a great series. He had a long offer when this series began. But he has five hits over this three-game set. No balls, one strike. Fairbanks delivers. Here it is. And that's a strike in the outside corner. Close pitch. Not challenged, though, by Carlos. And it's 0-2. Perez, Bakker, Peterson, and Fairbanks for the Marlins. And the 0-2 pitch on the way is swung on. It popped up on the infield. That's going to be playable for somebody. Edwards, the second baseman, calling into the grass, and he makes the catch. Cortez pops out, and Muncy represents the A's last shot. So Max has struck out twice and walked. They'd love to get Jonah Heim up. Look who's on deck. For a situation where he could tie the game.
1: Prime time, Heim.
0: 9-6, Marlins, runner at third, that's Butler. Two out, ninth inning, and the pitch to Muncy is a breaking ball strike. He is on the mound today. Jump, Barnett, Sterner, Harris, Medina, and Alvarado. 0-1 pitch from Fairbanks. At the belt, turns, throws, and Max takes inside. It's 1-1. Hitting room in right center. Konine shading the line in right. Infield to pull. And the 1-1 delivery. And Muncy taking a strike in the outside corner. Now you're down to your, you're the A's, down to your final strike. The Marlins are one strike away from a sweep. And from their 23rd win in their last 31 games. Pete Fairbanks working from the first base side. Butler leads at third. The A's down three in the ninth. And here's the 1-2 pitch, and it's high. Two and two. Two balls, two strikes. Muncy waits. Fairbanks ready. The pitch to Max is swung on and fouled back. Stays alive. Got a fastball, 96. Well, after some injuries, Fairbanks has regained velocity. Now he goes to the rosin bag. Now he plants his back foot. Muncy right on top of the plate, a slightly open stance. And again, here's the 2-2 delivery, and it's high. For the sake of the drama, you'd love to see Heim come up as the tying run.
1: Absolutely.
0: Right? I mean, he is the storybook guy. He's had the drama for the A's this year. 3-2. Fairbanks ready. Kicks. Here it is. In. Outside. And here we go. Heim is the tying run. But this has been challenged by Joe Mack, the catcher.
1: Yep.
0: And it's a ball. Wow. And it was
2: very low.
0: It missed by a stick.
1: Yep.
0: Right, Johnny? The Marlins were one stitch away from a walk-off challenge.
1: And this is why baseball is perfect, right? Heim coming up. Wow.
0: Well, he has sent two games further on into the night with walk-off homers late.
1: Man.
0: He had a grand slam earlier. A's down three. He's the tying run in the ninth. And the pitch by Fairbanks is a strike at the knees, and Heim's going to challenge that.
2: The batter's challenging the pitch. it's a strike.
3: The Athletics have one challenge remaining.
2: No, not a bad challenge.
1: Not a bad challenge. You have two left at that point. Yep.
2: Yeah. And if you don't have any left, you get an extra one, an extra free.
1: That's right.
2: 0-1, two out, 9-6. They lead from first and third. Fairbanks is ready. Delivers. Runner going. It's in the dirt, and that'll be defensive indifference. The first baseman, Hicks, was playing behind Muncy. So Max goes to second, and now the A's have second and third. And Jonah Heim, who was not with the ball club when the season began, he was acquired from Atlanta, second stint with the A's, as he made his big league debut with the A's in 2020. One ball, one strike. He's batting left against Fairbanks. Here it is. Swung on and hit into center field for a base hit. Two runs are going to score. It's now 9-8. Butler scores. Muncy scores. Heim comes through amazingly again in an uncanny fashion this year. Mr. Clutch. Now it's 9-8.
1: This guy is unbelievable.
2: Kobe Thomas is going to run for him. And Brian Servin, playing in his first ever game as an Athletic, will be coming up. It's 9-8. Heim has six RBIs in the last two innings. The A's, from being down 8-0 and having a perfect game thrown at them through seven innings, are now down 9-8 in the ninth. Two out, Thomas at first, serving up against Pete Fairbanks. Fairbanks at the belt. And the kick, here it is, and it's a strike in the outside corner.
1: Yeah, for those wondering, Servin does have six career big league homers.
2: Thank you, Johnny. He has played in 101 major league games before today. He batted 295 in AAA. Runner at first, two out. Fairbanks at the belt. Here it is, and a breaking ball for a strike. Good pitch. So now the count's 0-2. No balls and two strikes. Now the stretch. Servin trying to battle right here. Fairbanks turns. The pitch is swung on a bounce to the right side. Fardo's left at second. Edwards has it. Off-balance throw for the out, and this game is over. It would take us about 3 hours to recap it.
1: Yeah, no kidding.
2: Two different games, but the bottom line for the Marlins is they earn the sweep against the A's. They win it 9-8. The A's were down 8-0, but the Marlins got that big run in the ninth
1: to make it.
2: And it's not a save situation, of course, for Fairbanks to make it 9-5. But the A's came up with three in the bottom. 9 runs, 16 hits Marlins. 8 runs, 7 hits in error for the A's. Perez, the winner, jumped the loser. Time of the game was 3 hours, 22 minutes, and the attendance, 8,686. The Marlins are 49-42. The A's are 41-49, and they've lost 7 of their last 8. Where do we start, Johnny?
1: Oh, man, there's so much to talk about. By the way, for the Marlins, their sixth series sweep already, tying their mark from last year, the whole year. So what a year for Miami. But, man, a perfect game through seven, and you almost find a way to come back. And what about Jonah Heim? And, I mean, the decision, obviously, Clayton McCullough. I mean, there's so much to dissect here. We only have a few minutes, but that was a pretty wild affair, for sure.
2: Well, the All-Star trio will be on the postgame to dissect all of it. Right?
1: There'll be a lot of calls in that postgame, I promise you.
2: You've got Michael, you've got the Commander, you have Ray Jensen,
1: absolutely,
2: too, right?
1: All-Star cast.
2: They're an All-Star cast.
1: Take a lot of calls, there'll be a lot of opinions on this whole thing, right?
2: It was a wild day, man. It's something that I don't know that we've ever seen. I mean, we've seen no-hitters.